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1: 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Jones Community Center. 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
3: In Los Angeles, I'm Kai Rizdahl. It is Friday today, July the 10th. Good as it always is to have you along, everybody. We are, to be honest, a little squeezed today. The show's only half an hour, you know. So we're going to dig right into that Friday thing that we do. Heather Long is at Navy Federal. David Gura is at Bloomberg. Hey, you two.
4: Hey, Kai.
5: Hi, Kai.
3: David Gura, you get to go first. And it goes like this. The Fed Minutes. We had Robin Brooks from Brookings on the program on Wednesday, I guess, when the minutes came out. And Robin said something right at the end, and I had mismanaged our time, so we didn't have enough time to talk about this. He said he thought those minutes were not as hawkish as perhaps everybody else has been reading them. That is to say, not as concerned over interest rates and inflation. And I guess I'd like your take, because I thought they were pretty hawkish. I thought there was some sentiment there on the committee that they're not opposed to thinking about raising interest rates.
4: I would side with you versus Robin. I mean, we look at those minutes and see that there was some division among policymakers about the approach that they wanted to take at that meeting. And of course, the headline from that last meeting was Kevin Warsh had unanimity among members mm-hmm. of the Federal Open Market Committee. They agreed to keep the rate where it has been. A lot of ink spilled over that. But I think when you look at those minutes, you see that there is growing concern among a lot of those policymakers about inflation, where it is and where it's headed. And I think that is shaping up to be the story of this first part of the Kevin Warsh Fed. Yes, we talk a lot about what's happening in the Middle East, but I think there's this roiling concern among policymakers and economists and investors as well that inflation, which was already higher than the Fed wanted it to be, was proving to be a persistent problem, is bleeding beyond just energy and other parts of the economy. So I'm with you. I look at that and maybe you can say Kevin Warsh kept everybody in line. Maybe they gave him the benefit of the doubt, but I do think that there was more concern there than we thought, at least from the get-go.
3: Yeah, roiling concern. Good phrase. Back to the Middle East in a minute. We shall get Heather Long, but I do want to touch base on the other news out of the Fed this week. The chairman announced his task forces, the five of them, Some interesting choices, some straight ahead choices. What do you make of these people who would be advising the Fed and maybe changing the way the

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It's an earworm, isn't it? Don't you wish you knew what it was? We've got the whole list of the music we play on the show at our website, marketplace.org/music.

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1: This final note on the way out today, in which both the 30-year fixed-rate mortgage and Article 1, Section 7, Clause 2 of the Constitution of the United States make an appearance. The 30-year fixed, Freddie Mac says, sits today at 6.49%. Also, and related, that bipartisan housing bill is wrapping up its 10th day, excluding Sundays, sitting on the president's desk, waiting for his signature, which he has not said he will do. If he doesn't veto it by midnight, the aforementioned Article 1, Section 7, Clause 2, says it becomes law anyway. Our theme music was composed by BJ Lederman. Marketplace's executive producer is Nancy Fargali. Joanne Griffith is the chief content officer. Neil Scarborough is the vice president and general manager. And I'm Kai Rizdahl. Have yourselves a great weekend, everybody. We will see you back here on Monday, all right? This is APM.
2: 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For the 2026 tax year, the first half is due Tuesday, September 1st, and the second half is due Monday, November 2nd. Information at 459-1441. Please remember that a wind advisory will be in effect from 1 p.m. through 10 p.m. tomorrow for Fairbanks, Goldstream Valley and Nenana Hills and Nenana. Southwest winds 15 to 25 miles per hour with gusts up to 40 miles per hour expected. Winds of this speed in combination with the frequent and heavy rainfall can lead to downed trees and power outages. Stay safe.

Kicking off the show this week with Anchorage hometown hero Nick Carpenter. You know him as Medium Build. And that was the first track off of his upcoming new album, King of Having Fun. We heard the song Armor, and you can catch the full record out here September 4th. And hey, welcome to the show. This is Alaska's Fresh Catch. My name is Dave, and I'm here to bring you some of the best new music from Alaska and beyond. We're going to hear new music coming from bluegrass wunderkind Billy Strings, along with Phoebe Bridgers, Aubrey Bug, plus some new tunes coming from Blackwater Railroad Company, Eagle River's Paul Sangle, along with Good Company, another Eagle River-based group. Also coming up a little bit later on in the show, we're chatting with singer-songwriter Natalie Gelman. She is up from California on a nice long six-week tour of Alaska. And we're going to chat about her latest album and check out one of her new songs. But first, music from the Pacific Northwest from Ben Gibbard and the Boys of Death Cab for Cutie. This is Stone Over Water here on Alaska's Fresh Catch.

Aubrey Bug with Nosedive as we wrap up our set of music here on Alaska's Fresh Catch. Aubrey Bug is a 21-year-old Nashville-based singer-songwriter, and we heard a track off of her debut record called I Think I Had Something Once, which comes out here September 18th. Before Aubrey, we heard from Phoebe Bridgers, her new single Lost Boys. If you're a big Phoebe Bridgers fan, you can find her new record Lost Weekend out August 14th. And at the top, we heard from Death Cab for Cutie. Their latest single is called Stone Over Water. And you're tuned into Alaska's Fresh Catch. As we continue on, we're going to go down a little bit more of an Americana bent in this next set. Just around the corner, we're going to hear a tune off of Blackwater Railroad's new record, along with a tune from Eagle River singer-songwriter Paul Sengel. But first, it is Billy Strings. His next album is called So Much for Goodbyes, and it comes out at the end of August. It was written as he processed the passing of his mother. Here is a single off of that. It's Burn the Other End, new music from Billy Strings here on Alaska's Fresh Catch.

back-to-back Alaskan artists here on Alaska's Fresh Catch. And ending our set in Eagle River with Paul Sangel. You may have caught him playing at Anchorage Folk Fest or Folk Fest down in Juneau. And he put out a record last year called Palms and Peats. We heard the track, That's Who We Were. Coming out of Seward, Blackwater Railroad, chiming in the middle of that set. We heard Downtown off of their latest record, Caravan. And if you want to catch them live, they're playing Talkeetna here on June 17th. Playing the Creek Bend Cafe up in Hope on July 30th. Salmon Fest July 31st. And playing Kasilov August 7th. And at the top, Billy Strings with his new song, Burn the Other End. Featured on his upcoming new album, So Much for Goodbyes, which drops at the end of August. And hey, stick around. Coming up in just a fistful of minutes, our guest this week is Natalie Gelman. She's a singer-songwriter who is on a long six-week tour in Alaska and quite possibly playing a show near you. I'm going to play you part of my interview with her in just a moment. But first, we're starting off with the Leeds band Yard Act. These guys have a third studio album coming out on the 17th of July. Here's a track off that. It's New Beginnings from Yard Act here on Alaska's Fresh Catch. So

0: And hey, welcome back to the show. This week, our guest is Natalie Gelman, singer-songwriter based in Ojai, California, and currently on a nice long tour in Alaska. Natalie, thank you so much for joining us on the show this week.
1: Thank you for having me. I'm excited to talk with you.
0: Natalie, I know you've been up here before, but I know that your music is new to some of our audience statewide, so I want to chat a little bit about the musical journey that has culminated in this latest album and in this current Alaskan tour. I know your musical career didn't start on the West Coast, and I understand you have a background in violin, and was it opera that I saw as well?
1: Yeah, I grew up singing. My dad was a classical musician and my mom was an art teacher, but she had a deep appreciation for classical music. And so they had me in very traditional violin, piano lessons from a really young age. And I had to fight to get voice lessons. And then I really didn't even know about popular music until I kind of got into high school. We just listened to like the classical radio station at home. And so I didn't know there was other music out there. Learned about the Beatles, I think, in high school. And and then I saw kids my age writing songs. And up until that point, I just thought, you know, Mozart, Beethoven, and Bach, like, what do they all have in common? They're all dead. They're all men. They all had like cool, wild, white hair. Like it, the things that you assume as a kid, you know, you never learn them, but you assume them and they become part of what you think music is or something. And so I knew I loved singing. I watched a lot of Disney movies, like the musicals too, and I sang their stuff, but I didn't know about popular music outside of that. And then kind of started writing songs and learning about folk and pop and

0: In high school, I listened to a lot of rap too, like just everything that was on our local radio stations, and just kind of went from there.
1: I love it. When I was doing a little bit of research on you, I understand you spent a little bit of time hustling in New York City, singing in subways, eventually playing some of the stages around the city as well. Tell me a little bit about your time singing in the subway. Any life lessons you learned or any tales to tell?
0: Oh my goodness. Yeah. Though it's, you know, it's funny. Singing in the subway taught me so much about commitment to the performance. I mean, New Yorkers are like the bar is so high to get them to pay attention. And even more so now than when I started busking 25 years ago. Like, I was 16 or so when I started busking, and I probably looked a little bit younger, so it was probably helping me. Like, people thought, this poor child, like, living on the streets, I think. Like, I think that they thought, like, oh, let me help out this kid. But I met some people that have helped me in my industry, like my lawyer for the longest time, him and Larry Rudolph, who was Britney Spears' manager. They were partners, and he met me busking in the subway when I was 16. And asked me if I wrote the song that I was playing, and I said I did, and he gave me his business card, and he's helped negotiate a number of deals over the years for me and stuff. And then I met like lots of other artists playing in the subway, and it just really taught me about commitment to the song. And sometimes I'd be down there performing and I wouldn't be getting tips, and people wouldn't come up to me to say anything nice, and you could just tell right away how well it's going. And I would just take a step back from the microphone or step to the side and like reground myself and recenter myself, because it's not even about how well you're singing. It's about how well you're connecting. Are you sharing something that someone needs to hear? Is this really something that's going to affect their heart and their life? No matter what happens, I'm going to take care of this audience. I'm going to give them whatever I can. I kind of feed off the audience a lot.
1: You know, I think that's really cool. You know, growing up, being a city kid, and I feel like that kind of gives you a little bit of a thicker skin, perhaps, that can lend itself to being on stage. So let's talk a little bit about this latest album here, Moth to a Flame. It is technically your sophomore album, but there was a little bit of time, a fair bit of time there between your debut self-titled album and this current one, and it sounds like the road to recording was a little bit more challenging this time around. So talk to me a little bit about that process.
0: Well, I had so much growth between my debut and this most recent full length. I also recorded an EP. I was signed to a production deal with two amazing producers, Mark Needham and Charlie Midnight. And maybe their names sound familiar because Mark signed The Killers and Imagine Dragons, and then Natalie Gelman. Charlie and I wrote like all the songs on Street Lamp Musician. I think every song. Yeah, every song on Street Lamp Musician we co-wrote together. And then on my Moth to the Flame, my newest record, we co-wrote the bulk of them together. I think there's a few that are solely solo writes. I just had so much growth. I mean, I also had so much growth in my life personally. It wasn't something that was really written about on the record, but I lost my mom in the process of recording that record and was grieving her, and I got married, and I had, even towards the end of releasing that record, I was pregnant and I had a miscarriage. Like, there was so much going on behind the scenes that was really interesting as a musician too, especially as a woman in the industry. I think there's so much tied to our trajectory as it relates to our age and stuff, and our viability or something in the industry. And so much of that is kind of unspoken and maybe not even like processed on a real level until you're kind of like, oh, I'm considered old for this industry. I'm 25. Like, you're like, I haven't even really lived any. I mean, I actually feel like I had lived a lot of stuff even by the time I was 16 to write about. But I mean, I think you still, even though you've lived it, you need some time to process it too, and like come to terms with it and compare it to other stuff. But during the last record, I really took a more hands-on approach, and I co-produced the record with Charlie Midnight was just very hands-on. I mean, I hired the musicians and had really strong ideas about who I wanted to play and how I wanted to shape it through getting it to different people to add a little something and being patient about those people coming off of tour so I could make sure that I had them playing on it or whatever it was. And then at the final stages of mixing it, I decided I wanted to comp my own vocals, which for anyone who doesn't know what comping vocals means, it means I was listening to all the takes, which on some songs was just a handful of takes. And on some songs, especially as a producer, I was like, this is not it. And there's really subtle things as a vocalist. And I didn't have a vocal producer. I mean, I was my own vocal producer. I think it'd be amazing to have a vocal producer in the future. You just hyper learn a lot about yourself as a performer by listening to yourself. So I'm glad I did it. Hopefully I won't ever do that again in a level of like that, because it was so much work.
1: It sounds very intense, like you said. And it sounds like it added a little bit of time to that production process. I think, you know, in talking to different artists, for some folks, it can really bog you down. For others, not so much. But I know musicians tend to be very specific about trying to get the vision of the song out of their head and onto tape. And that can be a challenge sometimes. So, but, you know, all that said, you know, we've been getting to know you a little bit here. And let's get to know your music a little bit right now. This is Heavy, Heavy Heart, music from Natalie Gelman right here on Alaska's Fresh Catch.

0: And welcome back to the show. That was Heavy, Heavy Heart, a track from singer-songwriter Natalie Gelman. It's on her latest album, Moth to a Flame. And for those just joining us, Natalie is the guest on the program this week. So, Natalie, terrific song. And I'm always curious, is there a story behind that one?
1: There definitely is. Where I live, it's a small town north of LA, about hour and a half, 2 hours. And I was driving down Main Street on the weekend, actually heading to go write with Charlie Midnight, the producer on the record. And I do so much writing in my car, less so I think now that my kids are often in the car with me screaming about their own songs. My daughter's like constantly making up songs. But I was just driving down Main Street and someone tried to pass me in the parking lane. And I was like, oh, please go ahead of me. You must be more important than me. Like, whatever, it's not a lane to drive in, but go ahead. And I just felt it was one of those days where you're like, am I moving forward? Because I've been standing here in my car for 5 minutes just waiting to get through this like one or two block stretch of town where pedestrians have the right of way. You just walk out into the street and cross. And the guy passed me in that area. I'm like, no one's going anywhere, dude. Like, just chill out. So I started writing it. I mean, those first handful of lines were directly from me sitting in my car. And I cannot remember if I went down there and we finished the song that day for sure, but I'm pretty sure we did. I bet we did. I'm pretty introspective as a writer. I write a lot about my own stuff that I'm going through and a lot about my parents. A lot of my songs are like subtly sound like love songs, but they're just about my folks. And I have my mom passed 8 years ago now, but we had a rough relationship almost my whole life with her. And a lot of my songs are about her. And I think I was just processing it all. I just feel like I'm always like trying to figure out if I'm doing the right thing too, which is probably going back to my Catholic school upbringing, like just being like, am I doing what I'm supposed to be doing? But yeah, I think that song was a little bit about my folks and trying to talk and really talking to myself and trying to get myself to put skin in the game again. Yeah.
0: You are currently on tour. You are in Alaska right now. But this isn't your first time in Alaska. And I know the first time is a little bit different for you. So tell me a little bit about that last tour up here and when it was.
1: This is actually my third tour up here in Alaska. And I love getting the question, like, is this your first time in Alaska? And I'm like, well, it's my son's first time, my daughter's second time, my third time, and my husband's fourth time. Like, So last time I was here was in 2024, okay. Summer 2024, and I was 8 months pregnant, and my daughter was almost two. So in lots of ways, very similar to right now, where, you know, chasing, entertaining a kid while playing shows and trying to appreciate everything that this state offers. I mean, I love to get out and squeeze in like hiking and seeing the sights and stuff and doing some of the touristy things and doing some of the off the beaten path stuff. And last time I was playing 13 shows in 11 days.
0: Wow.
1: Everywhere from Denali to Nanilchik and everywhere in between. And he was like, you can't do this to us again. And I think I had like 2 days off in Denali too. Like I was doing a lot of two shows a day last time. And so this time up, we're here for just under 6 weeks. I'm playing an average of like 3 or 4 shows a week. Every time I'm here, I'm just in love with this state.
0: I'm glad you're enjoying it, being up here for your third tour. And speaking of, I want to know, I mean, you're playing all over the place. Tell me some of the dates and places you're going to be playing while you're up in Alaska.
1: Yeah, well, I've already been spending a lot of time in the Matsu Valley and Hatcher Pass, Willow. Really excited. This coming week, I have some stuff here in Wasilla Palmer, playing at Black Birch Books and Fish Hook Bar and Bear Paw and Burnt Toast again and Everett's. And then going down to Girdwood and before coming right back up and playing in Talkeetna, heading up to Fairbanks for the first time. I haven't ever been up that quite that far north. So yeah, still lots more to come on this tour, and I'm excited to get to play in some new places and get back up to Denali again because it was so beautiful. I'm hoping it times out with some berry picking. See.
0: With so many dates and places that you're going left here on your Alaskan tour, where can people connect with you, find your music, and find your tour dates online?
1: My website, nataliegelman.com, has all of my show dates, and you can find out more about me there and at any of my socials, Facebook, Instagram, TikTok. I'm trying to post more on this tour. I don't love posting to social media. I don't have time often, but I've tried to be better and share some more behind the scenes stuff too with everyone back in the lower 48 and all over the world that follows me. And I've been live streaming some of the shows, and the comments are hilarious. They're like, where are you playing where you're dressed so warm? Why, it's so hot down here. Where are you playing? I'm like, I'm in Alaska. Like, the whole country is not warm right now. It's warm for Alaska, but I'm still wearing like fingerless gloves playing at the Anchorage weekend market or whatever I was doing. And or where is it light out right now? It's, you know, because especially back where they are, it's like 11 o'clock, 12 o'clock at night. So yeah, I have lots of shows coming up, and I would love to meet lots of new folks. So check out nataliegelman.com for all of the dates.
0: Awesome. I love it. Well, Natalie, thank you so much for spending some time and hanging out with us on the show this week.
1: Thank you, Dave. It's been so nice to talk to you.
0: And thank you again to Natalie Gelman for spending some time with me on the show this week. We heard her song Heavy, Heavy Heart, and that was just a portion of our interview. You can find the full interview up on the Alaska's Fresh Catch interview archive in the next couple weeks. Oh, and it is, I guess, worth mentioning that if you are a social media inclined person, you can always follow the show on Instagram at AKFreshCatch. It's also a good way to reach out to the program if you need to. Alrighty, friends. Well, it's about time for me to hit the bricks, but thank you as always for spending another hour with me and the music right here on Alaska's Fresh Catch. Big thank you as always to our friends who listen on KCAW Sitka, on KRNN Juneau, on KSTK Wrangell, on KTNA Talkeetna, on KHNS Haynes, on KMXT Kodiak, on KFSK Petersburg, on KUAC Fairbanks, on KUCB in Alaska, on KBRW Barrow. Howdy to our new friends listening on CJUC The Juice out in Whitehorse. A shout out to everyone holding it down on the west side, listening on KNOM Nome, and of course, a big what's up to the homies, listening on KNBA Anchorage and in the Mattsu Valley. And speaking of the Mattsu Valley, we are leaving it with another band coming out of Eagle River. This time it is Good Company. This is one of their more recent singles, which came out here in May. So here we go. The name of this tune is Change of Heart. And remember, my friends, take care of yourselves, take care of each other, support your local music scene, and I'll see you guys right here next week.

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You're tuned to KUAC 89.9 FM, Fairbanks. 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And tonight features Marianne's mellifluous Mezzanoxian mix-up. You'll hear all sorts of music. Keep listening to find out just what that might be. It's precisely 9 o'clock, 72 degrees at the Fairbanks International Airport. Wind advisory for tomorrow starting at 1. 40 mile an hour winds can be expected, so batten the hatches. 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Blunts and Robots.

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You're tuned to KUAC 89.9 FM Fairbanks. 31 minutes past the hour of 9 o'clock Alaska time. We also heard Blunts and Robots, Crystal Method. Meixner, Tosca. Peter Gabriel with Shock the Monkey. We're currently listening to Air, La Femme d'Argent. ...70 degrees at the Fairbanks International Airport. There is a wind advisory. The windy conditions are expected to prevail around 1 p.m. Saturday, that's tomorrow. Up to 40 mile an hour winds, so batten those hatches. The air quality index is 56, which is similar to yesterday about this time, and that is moderate in quality. Sunrise is at 3:39 a.m. and it sets tonight at 12:14 a.m. The dew point is at 63%, that's 57 degrees right now. And the moon, well, the moon is at its waning crescent. Next full moon is in 19 days. More music follows. Keep listening.

That was the Velvet Underground with Cool It Down. Before that, we heard Hey Tum the Hori Seech Ida. That's Hey Look, the Seech is Marching on the Hill. An old song that I remember singing as a child. Lonely as the Night, Billy Squire. Dead Can Dance, The Snake and the Moon. And again, we're listening to Miss You, the Teardrop Mix. Trenta Moeller versus Massive Attack. More music follows. 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

Christianity begin to shape. When my life is in the balance, neither peace nor morals wait. Telling me my life is easy, divorced, thirdly heaven sent. My heart was never theirs, but this Christianity.

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They levitate their founder's faith up to a higher ground while we stay home. I am a wicked man.

Mona Lisa. Could I get a date on Friday? And if you're busy, I wouldn't mind taking Saturday. Hey, hey, hey, hey. Round of the Pasi Fuji coming around the way.

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We just heard the theme of A Clockwork Orange, Wendy Williams. Before that, we heard a really, really confusing mashup involving the Gorillaz and Yes, and boy, was that hard to listen to for me. I hope it wasn't for you also, but it was a bit confusing for me. I'm not a fan of Yes. Nappy Heads by the Fugees, it's a remix. Tainted Love / Where Did Our Love Go? That was Bob Marley as well as Soft Cell. We had some mashups we were listening to. The Morbilization of Elsie, Gory Alt, and Shout, the Isley Brothers, along with Motorhead, Ace of Shout, that was. Tiger Dust, Yellow, Little Green Bag, George Baker, Terra Firma Cowboy Blues, Alabama 3, Weapons of Mass Distortion, The Crystal Method, Restless, Uncle, Christianity, The Sherwood Remix, Wolfgang Press, Ra, Folknery, Cool It Down, Velvet Underground, Ukrainian March on the Hill song, and I believe that covers our last entire hour of listening pleasure. 66 degrees at the Fairbanks International Airport. We can expect sunny conditions to prevail throughout the night, some cloudiness tomorrow, as well as a wind advisory. From 1 p.m. on tomorrow, Saturday, we'll have gusts up to 40 miles an hour. So batten those hatches and take care. That's for interior, including Fairbanks. Sunrise is at 3:39 a.m. And next full moon is in 19 days. More music follows here on your very own KUAC.

do not go gentle into that good night. Old age should burn and rave at close of day. Rage, rage against the dying of the light. Though wise men at their end know darkest right, because their words had forked no lightning, they do not go gentle into that good night. Good men, the last wave by, crying how bright their frail deeds might dance in a green bay. Rage, rage against the dying of the light. Wild men who caught and sang the sun in flight and learned too late they grieved it on its way. Do not go gentle into that good night. Grave men, near death, who see with blinding sight, blind eyes could blaze like meteors and be gay. Rage, rage against the dying of the light. And you, my father, there on that sad height, curse me, bless me now with your fierce tears. I pray to not go gentle into that good night. Rage, rage against the dying of the light.

0: 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Hello's going out to Bruce. I hope you're tuned in, taking the best pictures ever. Mike Beck, all the way over there in Florida. Hey, Mike, thanks for tuning in. I know Rick is listening from Indiana. Thanks for tuning in again. And everyone here in Fairbanks, hello. Happy post-solstice. I don't even want to pronounce it because, well, you know, 11:30 Alaska time. We're losing daylight. We've rounded that circle, though summer it may be. And the wind rages in response. Tomorrow, starting at 1 p.m., there's a wind advisory.
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0: Up to 40-mile-an-hour gusts, indeed. So tie everything down that you might think would take flight under those conditions. Also tomorrow, the Fairbanks Diversity Council presents this year's Race Against Racism. Saturday, July 11th, that's tomorrow. In-person registration starts at 10 a.m. and the race begins at 11 a.m. at the J.P. Jones Community Center. More information and registration at raceagainstracismalaska.wordpress.com or 907-699-1594. That number again, 907-699-1594. Before Baka, we heard Do Not Go Gentle into that good night, Iggy Pop, reciting poetry, Fatboy Slim with Demons, Butthole Surfers with Cough Syrup, as well as They Came In. Butthole Surfers have a new album out, After the Astronaut. Check it out. They Came In is on there. ILS with 6.

Stacey Tahaney all the way in Hawaii usually is too, as well as Sean Tisdale and Bobby McDonald Tisdale as well. More bacaw.

0: шок, я вилазив. 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
1: Гори, гори, ясно, щоби не погасло.

me conclude Marianne's mellifluous mesonoxy in May Lee. Around midnight, KWC's regularly scheduled, locally produced live broadcast portion of the evening. Well, we conclude that with a little bit of Eno going out to Patrick. Patrick and Lori, for that matter. We heard Taras Keen's Burn Moscow Burn. And guess what it is? Billy Idol and Crystal Method with Rebel Yell. And some more Crystal Method mix up with The Doors, Roadhouse Blues. A little bit of Trans Blackman's Listen. Odessa, Caribou. Frontline Assembly, Electric Dreams. And Outback's Baka. 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In Nome, over K217CK at 91.3 MHz. 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Eagle picks up the signal at K219DM at 91.7. Healy receives KUAC over K269AD at 101.7. Delta K219AQ at 91.7. And Bettles receives the signal over K226AY over 93.1 MHz. BBC News follows this program. Then you'll hear some classical music, some more news, and onwards through the day. Thanks for tuning in, everybody. Oh, yeah. Watch the skies, but don't trip.

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5: 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And a look at the Fairbanks area weather. At the moment, it's 66 degrees and partly cloudy at the Fairbanks International Airport. And for the remainder of today, some patchy smoke is expected. Mostly sunny skies with a high near 81. Light and variable wind becoming south 20 to 25 miles per hour in the afternoon. And wind gusts could get as high as 40 miles per hour.

0: It's Tiny Desk Radio from NPR Music. I'm Bobby Carter. Now, we've been doing this for a long time at the Tiny Desk, and we really think we've seen and heard it all. Musicians jumping on furniture, confetti cannons popping off, T-Pain without auto-tune. But everybody loves a good surprise. It's always going to come back to the music, right? The talented folks in our little office space singing and playing their instruments, but sometimes those instruments can be outside of the norm, let's say. And that's what this show is all about today. The rare, the unusual, the unconventional instruments that make a joyous racket at the Tiny Desk. Later, we'll hear a singing saw serenade us alongside singer-songwriter Beth Gibbons. Also, Sandbox Percussion plays a whole mess of water glasses, plumbing pipes, and a bunch of other stuff. But we'll start out with a group all the way from Seoul, Korea, ADG7. And I'm going to tag in my man to help me out with this one. Lars Gotrich is the series editor of this show. What's happening, Lars?
1: As the person at NPR Music with a reputation for loving all things odd and unconventional, you've got the right guy.
0: If anyone is going to go left of center on this team, his name is Lars Gotrich. All right, so tell me about this band.
1: ADG7, which is short for Akdan Gwangchil, makes what they like to call K-ritual pop, Korean folk music with a K-pop mindset. The idea is to make ancient sounds for the dance floor, real high energy, adventurous, and so much fun.
0: And they really brought in instruments that are not native to the Tiny Desk.
1: Not to us, no, but certainly native to their culture. There's not one but two different kinds of Korean zither. The gayageum, which dates back to the 6th century, and the ajang, which sort of plays the bass part. There's also a bamboo flute called the daegeum, which has this really high pitch buzzing sound. But Bobby, my favorite instrument from this set is something called the sangwan. It's related to the ancient Japanese wind instrument, the sho. You know what the sangwan kind of looks like to me?
0: Tell me, Lars.
1: You ever watch like any of those Studio Ghibli films from Japan? Mm-hmm. You know how sometimes they have like these what look like impossible buildings and towers? Like thinking Howl's Moving Castle.
0: Yes.
1: Like think of it. Imagine that. As a mouth organ. That's what this looks like to me. And it just sounds so cool. And you're going to hear that instrument on both the songs we played today.
0: All right. So let's hear it. Here's ADG7 at the Tiny Desk.

0: That was ADG7 at the Tiny Desk.
1: Thank you so much.
0: They just played Hee Hee, and they opened the set with Whatever. Bob Boylan produced this Tiny Desk. Josh Rogerson was the audio engineer. Okay, after this short break, Sandbox Percussion. You have never, trust me, ever heard anything like this. You've never heard water glasses like this. And later, a solo set by Beth Gibbons, best known as the voice of Portishead. You ride with me, Lars?
2: Well, I still need to edit the show, but yeah, I'll be back a little bit later.
0: I won't hold you long. 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
3: 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And please remember that a wind advisory is currently in effect until 10 p.m. tonight for Fairbanks, Goldstream Valley, Nanana Hills, and Nanana. Southwest winds 15 to 25 miles per hour with gusts up to 40 miles per hour are expected. Winds of this speed in combination with the frequent rain and frequent and heavy rainfall that we've been having can lead to downed trees and power outages. We've got more Tiny Desk on the way.
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0: It's Tiny Desk Radio from NPR Music. I'm Bobby Carter. We're going to hear a hauntingly beautiful set by Beth Gibbons in a bit. But before we get to that, there's always guitars, drums, keys, bass, you know, the standard at the Tiny Desk, the kind of stuff you expect. But every now and again, artists will come to us with a question like, can we make music out of water in a wine glass? And then we got to figure out how to record it. Sandbox Percussion issued us that challenge in 2025. And here's the person who brought them in, the one and only Tom Heisinger, our classical music producer at NPR Music. What's up, Tom?
5: Hey, great to be here.
0: Good to hear you, man. We've had, I think, three percussion ensembles at the desk now. Tom, what for you distinguishes this kind of music from the other classical stuff? You know, other than the fact that folks are up there banging on stuff.
5: Well, Bobby, I like to say that the human voice was probably the first instrument, right? But close on the heels of that must have been, right, folks banging on stuff. And while percussion has, you know, for centuries had a place in orchestral music, it really wasn't until like the early 20th century that the idea of the percussion ensemble, at least in Western music, really blossomed. So the sheer variety of sounds you can get from traditional percussion instruments like marimbas and xylophones and drums is wonderful. But then, you know, you add in the more unexpected instruments, some of which the Sandbox guys brought with them, and it really makes for a unique soundscape.
0: Yeah. Now, before we get into this truly fascinating performance, tell us a little about Sandbox Percussion.
5: Well, you know, the first thing to say about Sandbox is the guys are the nicest people. Ian Rosenbaum, Johnny Allen, Victor Cachese, and Terry Sweeney. I mean, we had to ergonomically squeeze in so many instruments for this Tiny Desk, and they were so chill, and they had so much fun playing. The band formed back in 2011, so not that long ago, and I think they've been knocking it out of the park ever since. They were the first percussion ensemble to win the coveted Avery Fisher Career Grant. They're collaborating with so many different artists and composers like Tyshawn Sorey and Christopher Cerrone. They've recorded music for the film Wild Robot. I mean, they've got their fingers in so many pies, it's hard to keep track.
0: Now, Tom, this is definitely one of those shows you gotta see to believe. But we're working with radio here, so folks, please watch this later on. But set us up for this first song. What instruments are they playing, and what sounds should we be listening out for?
5: Okay, so first we've got a section from composer Andy Akiho's Seven Pillars, the piece he wrote for Sandbox, and Andy actually joins the band on the last piece we'll hear. But in terms of the more surprising instruments, we've got galvanized plumbing pipes like you can find at the hardware store. They cut them at specific lengths to match different pitches. Also, there's like an old wooden box, looks like a cigar box, plus an empty bourbon bottle. I mean, along with the more traditional instruments, they've got vibraphone, which they sometimes actually bow with a double bass bow. And then there are these small tuned bronze discs called crotales, pitched like a glockenspiel. And then they've got two different sizes of bass drums. And in Water, Wine, Brandy, Bride by composer Viet Quang, we'll hear an excerpt. And the only instruments there are a dozen wine glasses of different, like, electronics. Beautiful singing tone, but, you know, just wine glasses from the kitchen.
0: All right, we got to listen to this. Let's get into it. This is Sandbox Percussion at the Tiny Desk.

0: Did I hear wooden slats?
1: Good ear, Bobby. Johnny was playing a set of wooden slats. They kind of look like shorter versions of the oak slats you might have under your bed, you know, supporting your box spring. They come off sounding something akin to the marimba, and again, they cut them to length to get certain pitches. But also in that piece, Ian was bowing, like with a violin bow, a set of 8-footed rice bowls that made that lovely high-pitched, almost electronic sound. Victor was gently rubbing a drummer's wire brush along the skin of a tambourine, and Terry was at those galvanized plumbing pipes. And then composer Andy Akiho sat in on the steel pan drum, and I just love how all those cool sounds interlock in that piece.
0: It's like watching musical science. It's crazy.
1: Right. It reminds me a little bit of like Javanese gamelan music. Yeah. Really, really wonderful.
0: Yeah. Well, that was Sandbox Percussion. They just played Karakuina. We also heard an excerpt from Water, Wine, Brandy, Brine. Josh Newell was the audio engineer who did an exceptional job on that. And you two, Tom, were the producer of that show. Thanks, as always, for dropping that knowledge on us, Tom.
1: Hey, I'm here for you anytime, Bobby.
0: After this short break, the incredible voice of Beth Gibbons with a little help from a singing saw. 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
2: Famous opera singer Amelia Marti has lived for more than 300 years with the help of a life-extending elixir. But as she desperately tries to renew the formula, she must confront the emptiness of her unnaturally long life. I'm Lisa Flynn, and we're headed to London's Royal Opera House for Leo Janáček's enigmatic The Macropolis Affair. I hope you'll be listening.
3: 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Current conditions here in Fairbanks. Currently, it's around 60 degrees and mostly cloudy. Today, expect isolated showers, becoming sunny with highs rounding about 78. Here is more from the Tiny Desk.
4: 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And from the estate of Joan B. Kroc, whose bequest serves as an enduring investment in the future of public radio, and seeks to help NPR produce programming that meets the highest standards of public service in journalism and cultural expression. 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
5: I'm so tired of playing with this bow and arrow.
0: Today we put the spotlight on some unconventional instruments at the Tiny Desk. But now we're going to hear how they accompany a truly singular voice, the one and only Beth Gibbons.

0: I told you, there's no voice like the voice of Beth Gibbons. And I wanted to bring Lars Gotrich back, the editor of this show, to talk a little bit more about this tiny desk. Welcome back, man.
1: Hey, Bobby. Were you there when we filmed the show?
0: Yes, lucky me. I was there.
1: So Beth Gibbons is notoriously shy, and she's only given a handful of interviews in the 3 decades that she's been making music, and it's sort of a minor miracle this tiny desk happened at all.
0: I do remember a lot of gear piling up, and I was watching our engineer, Josh Newell, as it continued to pile in. That's what I remember.
1: This is a common occurrence at the tiny desk where, like, please stop. Please stop bringing. That's always a challenge. She had a 7-piece band, and every single one of them was super charming, you know, guitar, bass, drums, piano, all that business, strings. But there was this one guy who had this percussion apparatus that was just full of stuff. It had wind instruments, gongs, rattling things, doohickeys, whatnot. And I was told that his full setup could actually fill our entire space. So this gentleman, his name's Howard Jacobs. He was very patient and very game to just keep taking things away from his rig until everything could fit.
0: Yeah, and we finally made it work. It's always a jigsaw puzzle, but in this case, he actually brought a saw. Getting everything.
1: Yes, yes, exactly. Like I said, he brought a saw. He also brought, there was a kick that he had attached to what looked like a hollow gourd and like a rattle that was made from like a bird skull or something like that. But as I said, he also brought a singing saw. And once you hear everything together, you kind of begin to understand why Beth Gibbons toured with such a large band and with so many instruments. The album that she was touring on, Lives Outgrown, it's so homey, but grand. Yeah. And there are so many stories about that record. Like, they couldn't get the right sound, so they used like a paella bowl to get a specific banging that they needed. So that was kind of like the spirit of this tiny desk as well. And so when the singing saw comes into play, its wobbly tone just perfectly matches the warble of Beth Gibbons' voice. It's like that saw was made for her voice.
0: This one's special, so let's hear it. Beth Gibbons at the tiny desk.

0: That was Beth Gibbons at the Tiny Desk. We just heard Mysteries. Before that, Lost Changes. And Tell Me Who You Are Today. Josh Newell was our audio engineer on this concert. And you, Lars, were the producer. Thanks for stopping by, man.
1: Always came to keep it weird at the Tiny Desk.
0: We know. This episode of Tiny Desk Radio was written by Lars Gotrich, of course, Danica Panetta, Walter Ray Watson, and Noah Caldwell were the producers. Neil Tebalt is our technical director. Soraya Muhammad is our executive producer. Sonali Mehta is the executive director of NPR Music, and our theme music was composed by Kaylin Ellis. I'm Bobby Carter. Thank you so much for listening to Tiny Desk Radio. 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
3: 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We're going to be joined in with Acoustic Accents at 12 o'clock. Currently in Fairbanks, highs around 60 degrees and mostly cloudy. Later today, expect isolated showers with highs around 80 degrees. Here is Acoustic Accents. Thanks for staying tuned. We invite you to stay tuned for more.
4: 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Hi, folks, and thanks so much for tuning in. As always, it's great to have you along. Here's what we've got in store for you this week. We'll kick things off with some contemporary bluegrass from Downriver Collective, Jared Walker and Molly Tuttle. From there, it's indie folk and new releases from John Smith and Ed Snodderly. And we'll also check in with our old friend, Beth Wood. Later in the program, we'll lean into some Americana with a bluegrass bent, featuring music from A.J. Lee and Blue Summit, Benny Blue, and Ruth Moody. And before we wrap things up, we'll return to indie folk with a couple of great cover songs and music from Chris Rosser, Kathy Kreger, and Jack Williams. We've got all that and plenty more. It's coming up next, right here on Acoustic Accents. This Nashville-based bluegrass band recently landed on my radar, and I've been anxious to share them with you. From their latest release, Give It All Away, here's Downriver Collective.

That's Molly Tuttle and her Grammy-winning band Golden Highway performing Castalea from her release Crooked Still. Before that, it was Jared Walker. Jared plays mandolin in Billy String's band, and he's just released his solo debut, Nighthawk. From that, we heard Uptown Johnny Getaway. And we opened this week's show with the Nashville-based group Downriver Collective. We heard Come On Back, and that's from their latest album, Give It All Away. Coming up next, we'll shift into some indie folk with a new single from Ed Snotterly, along with a song from my old friend, Beth Wood. But first, here's John Smith with the title track from his new record, Simple As.

That was Ed Snoderly with his friend Tim O'Brien performing Coming Down This Road. That's a standout track from Ed's new release, Baggage Flies Free. Before that, it was my pal, the wonderful singer-songwriter Beth Wood with One Shot. That's from her recording, The Long Road. And we kicked off the set with our friend John Smith, a beloved singer-songwriter from Trempealeau, Wisconsin. We heard the title track from John's new release, Simple As. Coming up after the break, we'll take a turn into Grassicana with music from some very talented musicians and songwriters, including A.J. Lee and Blue Summit, Benny Blue, and Ruth Moody. So stick around. There's still plenty of great music ahead. I'm Bud Johnson, and you're tuned to Acoustic Accents.

You may know her as one of the original Waylon Jennings. That was Ruth Moody with North Calling. It's from her most recent solo release, Wanderer. Before that, it was Benny Blue with Serenity's song. That's from Benny's new album, When I Am a Fossil. A.J. Lee and Blue Summit were in there as well with a terrific arrangement of the Gillian Welch song, Tear My Still House Down. You'll find their version on a collection titled Cover to Cover. And during the break, we heard a new instrumental from Colebrook Road. It's called Creek Pizza, and it's from their latest album, Too Far to Let Go. If you have a question about anything you heard on today's show, or if you'd like a copy of the playlist, just drop us a line at info@acousticaccents.com. 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It's 2628, and it's always great if you can let us know where you're listening from. 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All right, let's get back to the music. From his release, Archaeology, here's Chris Rosser.

Hello, hello, KUAC listeners. There is a wind advisory that remains in effect until 1 p.m. this afternoon to 10 p.m. this evening. Southwest winds 15 to 25 miles per hour with gusts up to 40 miles per hour expected in the Fairbanks, Goldstream Valley, and Nenana Hills area. Again, this is from 1 p.m. this afternoon to 10 p.m. this evening. Gusty winds will most likely blow around unsecured objects. Recent rainfall has loosened soil and root systems, which could lead to downed trees and a few power outages. Here's more acoustic accents.

Finishing up that set, it was the very fine guitarist and singer Jack Williams. Jack gave us a bluesy rendition of the Bob Dylan song Buckets of Rain, and it's from his album Laughing in the Face of the Blues. Before that, it was Kathy Krieger with a wonderfully serene cover of Don't Get Me Wrong. The song was, of course, a big hit for the Pretenders back in the 80s. I love Kathy's version, and you'll find it on her release, Heart of the Matter. And we started the set with the always laid-back Chris Rosser. We heard There's a Light, and that's from his 1997 release, Archaeology. Well, it looks like we've got time for one more, but before we head out, I'm going to leave you with some amazing guitar picking. Here with the title track from Can't Outrun the Blues, it's Trey Hensley.

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Well, that's going to do it for this week's program. Until next time, I'm Bud Johnson. 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

0: Good afternoon, KUAC listeners. I hope you've been enjoying your local programming. I'm Jeffrey Jonkins. And again, this is KUAC 89.9 FM Fairbanks. There is a wind advisory alert in the Fairbanks metro area, including the Goldstream Valley, Nenana Hills, and Nenana areas. Until 10 p.m. this evening, expect gusty winds that will blow around unsecured objects. Recent rainfall has loosened soil and roof systems, which could lead to downed trees and a few power outages. Southwest winds are around 15 to 25 miles per hour, with gusts up to 40 miles per hour. Current temp and conditions, highs around 70 and cloudy. Here is Big Picture Science. Current time, 2 p.m.
1: Now we use gene editing tools to skip over the lengthy process of selective breeding.
2: One of them, CRISPR, seems to be head and shoulders above the rest.
3: It's not head and shoulders above, it's redwood trees above. It is enormously better than what came before.
1: From insects to agriculture to humans, we are already editing DNA. We discuss the milestones and the implications,
2: including its promise for treating disease. We hear about the first person to have sickle cell disease treated with CRISPR.
4: I would start having pain in one arm, then the next, and in a matter of minutes, my entire body would be taken over with severe pain.
1: How should we be thinking about this new frontier practically and ethically?
2: This episode of Big Picture Science is CRISPR Mosquitoes.
5: Live from NPR News in Washington, I'm Janine Herbst. Maine Senator Susan Collins hit the campaign trail today, one day after her Democratic opponent, Graham Plattner, officially withdrew from the race, that following an accusation of rape by a former romantic partner, which Plattner denies. Maine Public Radio's Susan Sharon has more.
6: Appearing at Maine's Moxie Day parade with about 60 supporters, Collins said she has no strong feelings about Plattner's departure following an ex-girlfriend's allegation that he raped her. Instead, Collins says she's been focused on recruiting town, city, and county chairs across the state in an off-presidential year election.
7: You always worry about voter turnout, so we've placed a lot of effort on encouraging people to vote and having a lot of direct voter contact.
6: Maine Democrats, meanwhile, are regrouping. They've scheduled a nominating convention for July 25th to choose a candidate to take on Collins in November. For NPR News, I'm Susan Sharon.
5: In Texas, a memorial was held today for the man fatally shot by immigration officers in Houston. ICE officials claim Lorenzo Salgado Araujo rammed a federal vehicle during an attempted arrest and was allegedly shot in self-defense. But a lawyer for two witnesses is now disputing the official account of the killing of the 52-year-old Mexican national. Several members of Congress spoke at the vigil, including Congresswoman Sylvia Garcia, whose district includes parts of Houston.
8: We will continue to fight for a complete, independent, top-to-bottom investigation to find out exactly what happened.
5: Garcia says Salgado Araujo wasn't the intended target of ICE agents. A DHS official tells NPR in a statement it had been surveilling a home in Houston when agents saw a person that, quote, resembled the target in a van being driven by Salgado Araujo. The Centers for Disease Control and Prevention says an American in the Democratic Republic of Congo has tested positive for Ebola. Michael Koloki has more.
9: In a statement, the agency said that the individual, a U.S. citizen who works for a humanitarian organization in the Democratic Republic of Congo, has tested positive for the Bundibugyo strain of Ebola, which has been identified in the current outbreak in Congo. The CDC added that it is working with the patient's employer, other U.S. federal agencies, and partner organizations in Congo to help prevent further transmission of the disease by performing risk assessments that would identify people that the patient had been in contact with. Earlier this week, the UN said that Ebola is continuing to spread in Congo, warning that the true scale of the outbreak has not yet been fully established.
5: Michael Koloki reporting from Nairobi. This is NPR. In Cuba, another island-wide blackout this week left nearly 10 million people dealing with a crumbling power grid amid fuel shortages from the U.S. energy blockade. Authorities say they've already restored power, though, to some areas. The electrical grid in Cuba is particularly fragile due to both the lack of maintenance of its aging infrastructure, some power plants are over 30 years old, and the scarcity of fuels on which it depends. In tennis, newcomer Linda Noskova has won the women's singles title at Wimbledon. Vicky Barker has more from London.
10: Wimbledon's first all-Czech women's final turned into a nail-biter. 21-year-old Linda Noskova dominated the first set, beating her one-time Olympic doubles partner 6-2. But the more experienced Karolina Muchova came from behind in the second set, winning that 7-5 with an agonizing 5 missed championship points for Noskova. But then Noskova fought back in the third set. The final score was 6-2, 7-5, 6-3. The match was played under blistering hot skies before 15,000 tennis fans, including the Princess of Wales. The Czech Republic is a rising superstar in the world of tennis. Noskova is the third of her countrywomen to win Wimbledon in 4 years. For NPR News, I'm Vicky Barker in London.
5: And tomorrow, Jannik Sinner faces Alexander Zverev in the men's final at Wimbledon. I'm Janine Herbst, and you're listening to NPR News from Washington.
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0: 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Up next is Big Picture Science. Thanks for listening.

0: There are still questions and ethical issues surrounding the powerful gene editing technique known as CRISPR, but there's no doubt that it is already changing lives. We're not talking here about designer babies, although we will in this episode, but editing human DNA to cure diseases and save lives.
1: I no longer had to experience severe pain and stop my life just to be in the hospital for long periods of time. My children no longer have the fear of losing their mom to sickle cell disease.
0: But the gene editing tool is only a decade old, and like all new technology, the implications are still somewhat of a black box.
2: By using it to modify animal and plant cells, scientists are accelerating evolution and introducing novel genetic combinations that could transform our biological landscape in unforeseen ways. But imagine ridding the world of malaria-spreading mosquitoes.
0: So how do we balance the uncertainties of CRISPR technology with its promise? This is Big Picture Science, and I'm Seth Shostak.
2: I'm Molly Bentley. From practical hurdles to ethical challenges, we explore how a powerful gene editing tool is already rewriting DNA. This episode is CRISPR Mosquitoes.

0: We've had unusually heavy rains in the past few weeks, which has been great for these plants, but it does prompt me to search around the yard for standing pools of water so we can avoid breeding a nuisance.
1: Male and female mosquitoes will mate with each other and the females will lay eggs.
0: Like here in this flower pot, I'll just pour this out. I'll just pour it on the plant here.
1: And typically females will lay eggs in bodies of water. And females also have to feed on blood to help them to produce the proteins that they need to then produce eggs. And that's why females will bite humans and other animals. Males don't bite. They don't need to do that.
0: Here's another, not much water in that, but it doesn't take much. It just takes a quarter of an inch to create a mosquito incubator. And then the next thing you know, in the middle of the night, is that awful whine and you're slapping your neck.
2: Perhaps there's nothing that unites humanity so much as shared dislike of mosquitoes, and it's understandable that we'd do just about anything to get rid of them. And we have.
3: With the war-discovered DDT in special sprayers, sections of the city are blanketed with the insecticide in the fight to stop the spread of the dread poliomyelitis. Every suspected spot is sprayed.
2: That did not work out. Aside from the toxic effects of DDT, mosquitoes do not carry polio, but they are vectors for many diseases, including malaria, West Nile virus, dengue, and Zika. And so scientists have long searched for a safer way to rid ourselves of this pest.
1: My name is Nathan Rose. I work for Oxitec, which is a biotech company based in the UK. My title is the head of malaria programs at Oxitec, and I'm a molecular biologist by training.
0: Dr. Rose's team is controlling mosquito populations early in their lives in those breeding pools by modifying male genomes with what's called gene-limiting technology. They ensure that the baby females never reach adulthood.
1: So what Oxitec does is we release male mosquitoes, which don't bite. They will mate with the wild female mosquitoes. And then when those female mosquitoes lay eggs and produce offspring, they only are able to produce male offspring. They're not able to produce any female offspring. And so that's a way of getting rid of the females, which are the ones that can actually bite and transmit diseases.
2: Oxitec is running the first open-air release of modified mosquitoes in the United States. But the company is not using the gene editing technique CRISPR. Scientists using CRISPR on mosquitoes are restricting their work to the lab for now. But both CRISPR and gene-limiting technology alter DNA.
0: Identifying how the approaches differ, though, will help us think about the practical and ethical implications of using CRISPR on all genomes, including human. That is CRISPR just another way of editing DNA, or is it fundamentally different?
4: Some people, Greenpeace and others, will view any kind of genetic modification involving the outside world, involving non-humans, as a step down a slippery slope. Some of those slippery slopes are more slippery and lead to more dangerous places than others. I'm Hank Greeley. I'm a law professor at Stanford University, where I direct the Center for Law and the Biosciences.
0: He reminds us that we have been modifying genes for centuries.
4: Everything we eat, everything we grow, are dogs and cats. We have modified their genomes with those brilliant geneticists named our ancestors. Our farmer and herder ancestors changed everything. They just did it in a different way.
0: So let's look more closely at how Nathan Rose and his team are controlling the most irritating of all insects. And for that, we go to the humid, swampy southeastern coast.
1: So Florida is a part of the United States which has an invasive mosquito species called Aedes aegypti. And this is the mosquito which can transmit diseases like dengue, Zika virus, yellow fever.
5: Broward and Miami-Dade counties both have a locally acquired case of dengue fever. Symptoms of dengue.
1: And a couple of years ago, actually in the Florida Keys, where we are now doing releases, there was an outbreak of dengue fever. About 60 to 70 people got dengue in Florida. That was before we started releases of our mosquitoes. And this invasive species, unfortunately, is not as effectively controlled by insecticides and other control tools as we'd like. And so we need new tools to help the local mosquito control authorities to be able to stop this disease-spreading mosquito.
0: He says that the company's release of around 5 million mosquitoes is a proof of concept that the technology works in the United States. And now the EPA has approved the company releasing billions of mosquitoes in the coming years.
1: We've already demonstrated it in Brazil for several years. So in Brazil, when we released our self-limiting male mosquitoes, we were able to reduce mosquito populations by 95% in the areas where we released. And so it works really effectively. And in Florida, we've just been basically carrying out the same kind of demonstration to show that we can have an impact on the mosquito populations there.
0: And did you have a similar result in Florida? What were the results?
1: What we were doing in Florida was looking at a few different things. Initially, we were just looking at how far these mosquitoes were flying, how they were behaving, can they actually mate with the local female mosquitoes? And so we showed that that all happens as expected. And then in the last season, we were able to show reductions in the mosquito populations in the areas where our mosquitoes were released.
2: So let's look more closely at how the technology of self-limiting genes works.
1: What we did is in these mosquitoes, we used a kind of genetic editing method, which allowed us to insert two genes into the mosquito's chromosomes. And one of the genes that we inserted was a fluorescent gene, which basically allows us to track which mosquitoes are modified. Because when we put them under a microscope, they will glow a certain color, and that way we can tell which mosquitoes have been released by us and which ones are the wild ones.
0: Okay, but you have to put them under a microscope. You don't see them zipping around glowing like fireflies.
1: No, they don't do that. When you stick them under a microscope with a certain color of light, then you will see them glow. The second gene which we put into these mosquitoes is what we call the self-limiting gene. So the gene produces a protein which then inhibits the general development of the female mosquitoes. And mosquitoes start their development in water, so they will grow as larvae in water, then they become pupae, and then they become adults. And what this self-limiting gene does is it basically stops the females from developing past the larval stage of development.
0: I wonder if you could say more about how you insert that gene into a mosquito genome.
1: So what we do is we take the eggs of these mosquitoes and we put them on a microscope slide. And then what we can do is we can actually insert a very, very fine needle into those eggs and inject DNA into those eggs. And what happens is that DNA that we inject carries these two genes, which I talked about, and that DNA will then insert itself into the chromosomes of the mosquito eggs. And then once it's inserted into there, we let those eggs hatch, and then we can basically breed from those hatched eggs, which contain the two genes. And once we've got the mosquitoes that carry these genes, we can then establish a breeding colony of them. And you'll remember I said that the genes cause all female mosquitoes carrying them to die. We can actually turn off that killing mechanism in the lab by feeding them an antidote. That allows us to breed male and female mosquitoes in the lab that carry these two genes. But when they're in the wild, they don't have access to that antidote, and that means that the females will die.
0: Mm-hmm. This was a small-scale release of these mosquitoes, and it was in a limited area. Nathan, what would a large-scale release of these self-limiting mosquitoes look like?
1: So in Brazil, we actually now sell these mosquitoes commercially. And the way we do that is we ship to people a box which comes with some of these mosquito eggs inside and some food for the developing mosquito larvae. And so when a person receives this box, they literally just add water. They put this box outside in their yard. And after about 10 days, these male self-limiting mosquitoes will start to fly out of this box. And then they will fly out into their garden, into their yard, into the surrounding neighborhood and mate with the wild females. And then that will stop the offspring. So a large-scale release would look like basically placing these release boxes throughout a neighborhood or throughout a city that has a problem with this particular disease-spreading mosquito.
0: And what would you say are the biggest benefits of this technology? They could stop or slow down the spread of certain diseases like dengue and malaria. But could you really put an end, say, to malaria transmission?
1: So we target just a few selected species of mosquitoes. Dengue and Zika virus and yellow fever are all spread by one single invasive species of mosquito, which is now found throughout South America. It's in the southern United States, and it really shouldn't be there. It doesn't come from this part of the world. And so what we're doing is we're basically targeting just the single species. without spraying chemicals which potentially could interact and kill other beneficial species like bees, like butterflies, and so on. So we really see this as a very targeted, environmentally friendly way to target just this invasive species. And we're starting to apply the same technology to some of the other species of mosquito which spread malaria. So malaria is spread by a different kind of mosquito called the Anopheles mosquito genus. And in different parts of the world, you get different species of the Anopheles mosquitoes. And we're starting to work on a couple of those, one that's invaded East Africa recently and another one that's found in Central America.
2: Experts see great promise in the work that Oxitec is doing. In fact, Hank Greeley thinks that the prospect of editing human genomes is drawing attention away from the areas where we will see major practical applications of this technology.
4: I actually think that gene editing is going to be most important with non-humans. We're going to take more risks because we don't care as much about mosquito babies as we care about human babies. We will take more risks. We will do it for some good things like improving agriculture. It's going to be a lot easier to change the genes of crops than to move, say, the wheat belt 300 miles north with climate change. A really interesting use is to try to cut down on diseases. Malaria kills 400,000 people a year. They're almost all little children in Africa, so we don't hear that much about them. That's 400,000 people. They all catch malaria from mosquitoes.
2: That's all very promising, but what if something goes wrong? It's not like you can recall millions of buzzing mosquitoes if an experiment goes off the rails.
0: For example, could the modified genes escape into the environment? What about the fear that some people have that animals that feed on mosquitoes could take up these genes? Or could there be other unintended consequences?
1: These mosquitoes are invasive species, so there is no particular animal in the environment which relies on these species for their diet. So if we reduce the population of these mosquitoes, we're not going to have an impact on the food chain. That's a really important aspect of what we do. In terms of the genes being picked up by other species, that's not likely to happen. So you don't pick up the DNA from a chicken or a cow if you eat chicken or if you eat beef. It gets digested in your stomach. And the same is true for any animal that eats one of these mosquitoes. These mosquitoes also only breed with mosquitoes of the same species. So that means they're not able to pass on these genes to any other species because they can't breed with them effectively.
0: You've had success in Brazil. You've had trials in Florida with releasing these mosquitoes, and they've been successful. For you as a scientist, what is motivating you about this project and is exciting to you about it?
1: So one of the biggest challenges globally right now is the loss of insect biodiversity because of the overuse of chemical insecticides. So we found a way that we can target these species that cause huge public health problems around the globe without needing to do that. So we can help to address a major public health problem in South America, in Africa, in other parts of the world, in a way that's going to have a minimum environmental impact. And we're really excited about that.
0: Do you think that the public understands your goals? And I ask because I know in some cases where Oxitec has conducted trials or proposed the release of these modified mosquitoes, the local residents have expressed opposition. And I wonder how you have addressed their concerns. Have you talked to local communities directly? Do they understand what's happening?
1: We do. We spend a lot of time talking to residents and local communities. In Brazil, where we've released these mosquitoes for over 10 years, we have more than 95% public support in the cities where we release these mosquitoes. So people see the problem with disease and they see this as a way to protect them. And so they're very, very supportive. And we've actually seen the same in Florida. So in Florida, we spent a lot of time talking to local communities. We went door to door in the neighborhoods where we released mosquitoes. And we actually invited people to take part in these releases with us by hosting some of these boxes that release mosquitoes, by hosting the traps that we use to monitor the impact in the environment. And we were oversubscribed in all of those things. We had more people signing up than we knew what to do with. So we've actually seen really positive public support throughout the project in Florida.
2: So imagine one day, instead of lathering your arms with insect repellent and spraying your backyard, you'll put one of those boxes out back and let the self-limiting gene technology go to work.
0: Now, as we've said, self-limiting gene technology is not CRISPR. Yet, both introduce a gene into mosquitoes that is designed to be inherited. So what is the difference? For one, and it's an important difference, CRISPR passes genes down with a method called a gene drive.
1: Gene drive is where you try to basically overcome the natural inheritance patterns in biology. So naturally, you would inherit a gene from your father and your mother, and so you would have two different copies of a particular gene. And then when your children inherit that, they would inherit one copy of those genes going forward. Gene drive basically forces every single offspring to have two identical copies of a gene. And what that enables you to do is to basically push a gene throughout the entire wild population of a particular species.
0: So instead of a 50% chance of inheriting a gene, it's certain, it's 100%.
1: It's 100% chance of inheriting that gene. And you can use CRISPR to accomplish that. So one of the concerns around that kind of gene drive approach is there a way to stop it if we needed to for any reason? And so a lot of work is going into figuring out how could we achieve gene drive, but also be able to put an end to it if we needed to.
0: Whereas with your technology, the gene limiting technology, you could stop at any time.
1: It'll stop at any time, and because it's causing all of the females that inherit it to die, you'll see that those genes will disappear from the environment naturally very quickly.
0: Nathan Rose, what a pleasure to talk to you. Thank you so much for joining us.
1: It's a pleasure. It's been great to talk to you as well. Thank you.
2: Okay, so if I've got this right, the primary difference between the technologies is how many generations forward each go. With CRISPR, there's no end, but with gene-limiting technology, well, it's limited. Well, the CRISPR tool has been called revolutionary. It's so easy to use, it's been compared with the, you know, find and replace function in your word processor. So, what happens when we start applying it to humans?
0: An ethicist weighs in next. This episode of Big Picture Science is CRISPR Mosquitoes.
6: The long-desired Alaska gas line has been elusive for decades. The legislature is in another special session to try to hammer out the complex details on a tax plan that lawmakers and the governor will support. What should that plan involve, and what would the differing proposals mean for future revenue for the state? Alaska lawmakers join us to describe their thinking on the future of monetizing Alaska's natural gas on the next Talk of Alaska.
7: That is Tuesday at 10 a.m. Weather alert in the Fairbanks metro area, including Goldstream Valley and Nenana. Southwest winds 15 to 25 miles per hour with gust up to 40 miles per hour expected until 10 p.m. this evening. Gusty winds will blow around unsecured objects, so make sure to use extra caution while driving. Here is more Black Picture Science.
2: What's an appropriate gift for the 10-year anniversary of a landmark scientific paper? 2022 marked a decade since we learned about a gene editing tool different from anything that came before. Although, to be fair, credit for CRISPR really goes back to something that came long before.
4: It was invented by an anonymous bacterium 3 billion years ago or so. It's a bacterial defense mechanism. It's a way bacteria use to cut up viruses. Viruses invade us and cause us trouble. They also invade bacteria, but bacteria fought back with CRISPR.
0: Here's how it works. CRISPR employs RNA, called guide RNA, in the task of search and replace.
4: RNA is the cousin of DNA, and RNA can identify and bind to pieces of DNA.
0: A protein now cuts through both strands of DNA at that location.
4: So the RNA grabs and holds on to the DNA, then the CRISPR-associated protein, and there are a bunch of them, the first and most famous is called Cas9, it cuts through the DNA. And that's what viruses wanted to do. By cutting through the DNA, they inactivated the viruses. So that's what bacteria did to viruses.
2: When the targeted gene is cut, it turns it off. Now you have the option to add new DNA to that location. What are the possibilities this brings for editing human genomes? Well, theoretically, you could turn off the DNA in germ cells that make eyes blue and insert one that ensures your child has brown eyes.
0: CRISPR has been called the new frontier of gene editing because it is faster and more precise. And the implications of this causes consternation. We're devoting an episode to it, after all. But bioethicist Hank Greeley wants us to maintain perspective.
4: It's arguably a more controllable method. But it's not new, it is different, it does deserve our attention and concern, but it doesn't require hysterical responses.
0: Maybe not, but it does require thought about its use practically and ethically.
4: So I think the questions we need to ask around CRISPR from an ethical perspective, the first two really important ethical questions that people never seem to recognize as ethical questions are, is it safe and does it work? Safety and efficacy are fundamentally ethics questions. It's unethical to sell people things that are unsafe or ineffective. Once you get past that, it's really a matter of how much control do parents or societies want there to be over what offspring should be like. Some people will say we should have none. The Vatican says any kind of interference with natural reproduction is sinful. Other people will say, go for it. The transhumanists say, yeah, I want to grow wings. There are going to be lots of different ethical takes coming from lots of different ethical perspectives. But ultimately, it turns into a question of just how much control do we think people should be able to have over their offspring? I'm a parent. Every parent has a duty to try to shape their offspring. Is genetically shaping importantly different? Some people say yes, some people say no. And there is not going to be a single ethics answer to that. It depends on what ethical starting places you take.
0: Dr. Greeley has given these questions a lot of thought. His latest book is CRISPR People, The Science and Ethics of Editing Humans.
2: Hank, to what extent is this a significant breakthrough? I mean, I assume that people have been working for a while on the problem of trying to edit a genome. And is CRISPR really, you know, head and shoulders above the earlier attempts? Is this a major breakthrough? Or I realize it's a qualitative assessment, but...
4: It's not head and shoulders above. It's redwood trees above. It is enormously better than what came before. People had been able to do gene editing using a couple of things invented in the aughts, in the 2000s. They would take 3 or 4 months of lab work of several postdocs and several grad students, and they might work a third of the time. I remember talking to a friend at the medical school shortly after the CRISPR stuff came out, and I said, hey, Matt, is your lab using this CRISPR stuff? He said, yeah. I said, how's that working out? He said, well, you know, new tools. I figured it would take us a couple of months to get it down. It took us one afternoon. There are high school students using CRISPR. It is fast, it is easy, and it is cheap.
2: I have to say, the idea of high school students using CRISPR does give me some pause. There are lots of different cells, of course, in the human body, but there's a real distinction between using CRISPR for editing or for altering somatic cells and germ cells. Maybe you can explain the difference here.
4: Sure. This germ cell has nothing to do with you getting the flu or getting COVID or getting a cold, different kind of germ. This is germ from the Greek word for seed. And we have about 35 trillion human cells in our body. Probably around 34.99 trillion of them are what we call somatic cells. They're your brain cells and your skin cells and your gut cells and your fat cells, your kidney cells, your liver cells, etc. The only ones that are germ cells are your eggs and your sperm and the cells that lead to the production of eggs and sperm. That's it. What makes them different? If I changed cells on the tip of your nose and gave you a different looking nose, that change dies. If I change the DNA in them, that change dies with you. If I change cells in your sperm, and the sperm that I happen to change finds an egg and everything goes right, and there's a baby born, that baby would get that changed DNA. So the difference between somatic cells in your body is they die with you. Versus germ cells, they can be passed on to future generations, your children, maybe your children's children, children's children's children, etc.
2: So the dramatic take on this is that, you know, reprogramming a somatic cell just affects that one individual, whereas editing a germ cell could, in principle, change a species.
4: Yes, although, you know, to be fair, if we edit some somatic cells to keep you from dying young, that also has effects on your children. It doesn't change their DNA, but it majorly changes their life. And fixing diseases changes societies in big ways. So yes, it's a difference. It's not quite as stark a difference as people sometimes like to make it out. But in terms of DNA, yes, only changing the germ cells changes the DNA of the next generations.
2: All right, CRISPR has been around a little bit of time now. It's not the work of last week or anything. What are the possibilities with this technique for human good? What could it do that we can't do any other way?
4: Sure. It's already been used now for over a decade, just a little over a decade, for basic research. Let's say you're interested in what a particular gene does. Well, use CRISPR to knock it out in a cell line in cells in a dish, and that'll tell you what happens to cells if they don't have that gene. Lots of basic research going on with lots of different kinds of cells and lots of different organisms. The most important and exciting stuff is using it to treat human disease. As far as I know, no CRISPR-related drugs or therapies have been FDA approved yet. But there are some that are really close. A lot of them are for cancer, oddly enough, to try to change the DNA of your T cells in your immune system so they'll attack the cancer. But there are also trials in late stages for things like sickle cell anemia and for beta thalassemia, for hemophilia. Now, those are all blood diseases, and there's a good reason for that. With blood diseases, you can take blood-forming cells out of the body, and you can change them outside the body, see if you made the right changes, and put them back. Potentially, there are tens of millions or 100, maybe even 100 million people around the world who have serious genetic diseases for which CRISPR could provide really curative gene therapies.
2: Could you extend that treatment to also modify, for example, the germ cells so that, none of the offspring of the people suffering these diseases would even need CRISPR to forestall contracting those diseases?
4: So that's been done a lot in mice and in rats and some in non-human primates. And we think it's been done at least 3 times in actual human babies. Back in November of 2018, at the second International Human Genome Editing Summit in Hong Kong, it turned out that a Chinese scientist named He Zhongkui had CRISPRed human embryos, and that 2 of them had been born as non-identical twin girls shortly before that conference. This resulted in a great uproar. It resulted in changes in regulations and legislation. It resulted in He being sentenced to 3 years in prison in China because he did not follow. There were a lot of rules that he didn't follow. As far as we know, it hasn't resulted in any more kids. And one of the really frustrating things about it is, so there were the 2 kids announced in November of 2018. There was a 3rd child born sometime the next summer. We have no knowledge about how healthy those kids are. The Chinese, claiming that they're protecting the privacy of the babies, are not releasing any information about their health, which is a shame.
2: Well, a lot of your book talks about the fact that this was really an unethical experiment. And it was done, apparently, somewhat secretively. It was only announced after the fact. To somebody listening to this interview, they might think, well, gosh, CRISPR sounds like it has such enormous potential benefits that why the heck not try and improve the survivability of these twin girls, right? I mean, what's the danger here?
4: So the danger is this had never been done in humans before. And we had no particular way of knowing whether it was going to work well or not. The danger is you get dead babies or disabled babies or babies who are very vulnerable to unforeseen diseases later in life. But He was in too big a hurry to be careful. And as a result, the biggest ethical problem with this research was it put these babies at high risks they had never consented to, of course, for minimal potential benefits to them. Part of that has to do with the fact that these babies didn't have any particular genetic disease. What WHO was trying to do was improve their resistance to HIV, should at some point in the next 70 years after they were born, they be exposed to HIV. Even if it works, it's not an enormous benefit, but the risks of doing anything that for the first time in humans are enormous. It flunked many things, but the first and the biggest was the risks greatly outweighed the potential benefits.
2: I hardly need point out, although I'll point it out anyhow, that this is really the first time in the 300,000-year history of Homo sapiens that we have a capability to change the human race. Is there any reason not to say, look, you know, we're not going to wait for evolution. I mean, we're no smarter than the inhabitants of the Roman Empire, right? 2,000 years have gone by, and we're still basically the same people. Maybe we really do want super babies.
4: So the super baby story is, I think, an interesting and complicated one. The biggest problem is right now we don't have any idea how to make super babies. I'm not even sure that in 30 or 40 years we will, because brains are enormously complicated. You know, change people's knees, change people's kidneys, yeah, maybe, but change people's brains in predictable and good ways. Brains are a third genetics, a third environment, and a third chance. And all those thirds are really, really complicated. But if we could, should we? If it's safe and effective, I don't have a big objection to it, although I think that's a question that different societies, cultures, governments, and prospective parents will have to answer for themselves. I think ultimately governments will have to decide if we can do this safely. If we can't do it safely, we shouldn't do it. But if we can, and safely for the babies, if we can do this safely, do we want to, and for what kinds of things? Those are ultimately going to be political questions, as well as at the level of the individual parents, personal questions. And I think different countries will do, should we get to that point, different countries will make different decisions about that. And I'm okay with that. I don't think there's, I think people who say we shouldn't enhance ourselves are not paying attention to our history. You and I are talking, but we're not actually in the same room. We're not in the same city. We're talking thanks to our devices. In a couple of weeks, I'm flying to Seattle, but my wings are not going to get tired. We have been enhancing ourselves constantly. I would actually say, rather than Homo sapiens, Homo enhancens, or whatever the Latin root would be, should be our name. So is this different? Well, it's different because it's biological. The biological feels different, but I don't think it really should be.
0: Hank Greeley is a law professor at Stanford University, where he directs the Center for Law in the Biosciences. He is the author of CRISPR People, The Science and Ethics of Editing Humans. Well, there have been leaps forward using CRISPR on people. A prominent example is a woman who is now free of a painful genetic disease.
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8: Famous opera singer Amelia Marti has lived for more than 300 years with the help of a life-extending elixir. But as she desperately tries to renew the formula, she must confront the emptiness of her unnaturally long life. I'm Lisa Flynn, and we're headed to London's Royal Opera House for Leo Janáček's enigmatic The Macropolis Affair. I hope you'll be listening.
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2: Here's a development that may be surprising. While scientists have not released CRISPR mosquitoes from the lab, they have used CRISPR to change human DNA in the real world. Here are two examples.
0: One is the great potential of CRISPR to improve lives. The other, as Hank Greeley explained, is that of Chinese scientist Ho Jun Kui, whom the science community sanctioned after his shocking announcement at the second International Summit on Gene

0: I'm Antonio Regalado. I am the senior editor for biomedicine at MIT Technology Review. What happened is I had gone to China the month before the conference, or the summit, the second International Human Genome Editing Summit, to interview all the people involved in editing human embryos, right? Some people had started to just edit embryos experimentally. And of course, you know, I wanted to see how far they had taken it. So I met He Jiankui when I was there. He did not tell me he had made babies, of course. But then later on, I came back to Cambridge, Massachusetts, where I live. And a couple of days before the summit started, I discovered his documents online. So Technology Review actually published a story called Chinese Scientists Are Creating CRISPR Babies, which broke the story that he had already started these experiments. And about 2 hours later, he put his videos online, YouTube videos, describing the experiment.
1: Two beautiful little Chinese girls named Lulu and Lala came.
0: So we pushed it out into the light. And of course, the consequences were intense. The experiment was not accepted by the scientific community, and He Jiankui actually ended up spending 3 years in jail.
2: But by the time scientists met for the third International Summit on Gene Editing in London in 2023, researchers had moved on from Ho's controversial experiment. They were focused on another CRISPR breakthrough, one celebrated as a milestone.
3: Good evening. I'm Victoria Gray, and I'm a 37-year-old mother of four and a sickle cell survivor.
4: Journalist Antonio Regalado describes Victoria Gray's case, which he also wrote about for MIT Technology Review, and its implications for the future of disease treatment.
0: Victoria Gray is an African-American woman from Mississippi who is among the first to receive a gene therapy using CRISPR gene editing to treat sickle cell disease, which she has.
3: As early as I can remember, severe pain and trips to the hospital was just as normal to me as sunshine and a school day.
0: And, you know, she was kind of the star of the summit because she described her experience getting this treatment. Well, first of all, she described her experience living with sickle cell. And it was terrible to hear. Terrible.
3: I would start having pain in one arm, then the next. And in a matter of minutes, my entire body would be taken over with severe pain. That would mean long trips to the hospital for me, receiving IV fluids, high-dose pain medicines, and possible blood transfusions. I would return home and try to be a normal kid.
4: I've seen her presentation. If anyone wants to see her presentation, it is online, the presentation that she gave to the International Summit. And as you say, she tells the story of how she was born with sickle cell disease. How was it interfering with her ability to be a normal kid?
0: Well, actually, the part of the story that really was the strongest medicine was her trying to live with this pain as an adult. I mean, your heart goes out to a kid, but as an adult and having her own kids.
3: I also became a mom, but my health began to decline at a faster rate. I can recall getting sick on my fall break in October 2010 and not leaving the hospital until January of 2011.
0: Sickle cell is caused by errors in the hemoglobin molecule, which result in sickling of your red blood cells. You don't get enough oxygen, and this causes episodes of like incredible pain. And she's got kids, she's trying to hold out a job, and she's constantly going to the ER to be treated, often with, you know, strong pain medications. And finally, she got fed up. She started a quest, as many patients do, to see what science could do for her. I think it started a discussion about getting a bone marrow transplant from another person. Bone marrow transplant can be curative for sickle cell. But then she ended up enrolling in a clinical trial that was going to test a CRISPR treatment. It's run by Vertex Pharmaceuticals here in Boston. And she was one of the first patients enrolled. I'm not sure if she was the first to get the treatment, but she's certainly the most well-known recipient of it.
3: In June of 2019, my new super cells was ready. That's what I like to call them. Full of hope and faith, I traveled back to Nashville with my dad by my side. And finally, on July 2nd, 2019, I received my new super cells. Within minutes and the manual push of three vials of my edited cells, my life changed tremendously. I shed tears of joy. After about 3 months, I was able to return home to be with my family. It took about 7 to 8 months for me to physically feel and mentally accept that I was better.
0: It's hard to say if she's been cured. I don't think she used the big C word, and I would be reluctant to use it either, but

0: It sounds like her life has changed. And in fact, you know, when she gave this presentation to the summit, you know, there was not a dry eye in the room.
1: What made her story particularly moving? And maybe another way to put it is, why do you think that her story is not only moving, but also important?
0: Well, you know, I think there's been a lot of focus on the bad part of CRISPR, the CRISPR babies in China, other things that people are scared of, gene drives. You know, there's this fear about the misuse of technology or people using it in ways that society doesn't want. But, you know, when you're treating someone for sickle cell disease, that's something that everybody can applaud. And everybody did. You know, that is the ambition of all those scientists and all those researchers and doctors in the room. I mean, why do they go to work in the morning? They're going there because they want to help patients. It's also exciting, and it's also interesting and important because Victoria Gray is an African-American woman from Mississippi. Like, she's far, geographically far, probably wealth far from the people that are developing these treatments, right? I mean, they're at Stanford and they're at Vertex. So it's quite interesting that the first treatment that's probably going to reach the market involving CRISPR is something that in the United States would really be primarily for African Americans. So at this summit, and just in general, there's a big discussion about, you know, well, if these treatments are so expensive, how are we possibly going to get them to the people who need them? And in the case of sickle cell, those are people in the United States, but also sickle cell is most common in, you know, along the equator in Africa. Those are poor countries. Vertex, the company, has no intention of taking their treatment there. Not in its current form.
1: Well, stepping back from the treatment of sickle cell disease specifically and looking more generally, what does the Victoria Gray case mean for how routine CRISPR might be as an avenue toward curing a host of diseases?
0: It's very clear to me, very clear, that scientists, including the scientists at Vertex, are all looking for the next generation treatment. What Victoria Gray got is generation one. She is 1.0. Okay? They are working very hard to figure out how to deliver these CRISPR molecules into the body, right? You would basically get hooked up to an IV for an hour, and the molecules would drip into your bloodstream, and they would home in on the bone marrow cells and edit them where they lie, right? And I can't tell you how important this is, because if gene editing technology is ever to reach people, you know, for instance, in the Democratic Republic of Congo, where there's like a high rate of sickle cell, it can't be this bone marrow transplant. You know, you need hospitals and, you know, you need all this infrastructure to do that. But if it's just a drip out of a bag, that could turn CRISPR into like a huge public health measure, just like vaccines have been. You know, you can imagine going around and getting rid of these horrible inherited diseases for cheap, for pretty cheap. It shouldn't cost $3 million. You know, why does it cost $3 million? I can't say. But the actual physical ingredients would only be like $1,000. But some of these other stories that are emerging are exciting. There's some exciting stories with CRISPR, one of which has to do with, in my opinion, with human enhancement, if you want to talk about that.
1: Well, I'd like to stick to the... Well, yes, okay. I will take that bait. In what way could CRISPR be used for human enhancement? You mean things like perhaps you could get me to speak French fluently or stronger arm strength, or just in general have better memory, that sort of thing?
0: It's even better than that. Well, I'll tell you what, the controversy about the editing...
1: I don't know what's better than better memory, but okay, go on.
0: Well, it's long life. The controversy with editing the embryos was, you know, enhancement. Are we going to create enhanced human beings, you know, designer human beings? These babies in China were edited such that they would be resistant to HIV, right? They would not be able to get HIV because the edit was to remove the receptor for HIV from their bodies. It was kind of an enhancement. So although people, you know, scientists strongly rejected this this creation of the designer babies, on the other hand, there is a company here in Boston called Verve, which has a treatment, a CRISPR treatment, that would edit cells in the liver. And the purpose is to lower someone's bad cholesterol levels, right? All you have to do is break one gene. You knock out this gene. It's called PCSK9. and your bad cholesterol levels, LDL cholesterol, are going to plummet. Now, who are they testing this drug in? Well, they're testing it in people who have an inherited condition of ultra-high cholesterol, hypercholesterolemia, right? Their blood looks like, you know, it looks like butter. And these people end up having, you know, literally a heart attack at 25 or 30. You know, it is a serious condition. But all of us have this bad cholesterol, right? I don't know what your level is. I think mine is like 140 or something. You know, all of us have a different
1: level.
0: Higher
1: than it used to be.
0: Yeah, exactly. I went into the doctor and I was shocked. Like, I never thought I had a cholesterol problem. And then, you know, suddenly my level was a little bit higher. And so it turns out this is one of the best studied molecules and its relationship to heart disease is one of the things is the best studied in all of cardiology. And so basically the cardiologists are like, this LDL is it's a toxin that kills you little by little. You know, LDL is the biggest, it's like the biggest killer in the world, this molecule, slowly poisoning you and faster if you have high levels. So you can imagine this CRISPR treatment that knocks out this gene, well, why give it only to the people who have like the most severe cases? Why not everybody when they're 20 years old or 25 undergo this drip that I'm talking about, a drip of some CRISPR into your system and lower your cholesterol permanently? This would be in the life extension technology. And the scientists who were involved, you know, I approached them and I said, is this an enhancement therapy? And I expected them to kind of dodge the question. And they said, no, it is, or it should be, and it can be.
1: Because the enhancement therapies are anything that give you a leg up, allow you to live longer and live stronger and healthier lives.
0: Exactly. Now, we can think of other areas of enhancement like brain, brain genes. Certainly, in these huge studies that are going on, population genetics, people have identified genes that basically protect you against Alzheimer's as well. So that would be an interesting one to have. I would take that.
1: What's interesting about this is we started talking about Victoria Gray and talking about sickle cell disease and inherited diseases. And now we're talking about using, in this conversation, CRISPR to help lower cholesterol and perhaps fight against Alzheimer's disease. Does that flow as naturally as it seems to? Is Victoria Gray the face of the whole future in some ways, whether she wants to be or not, the face of the whole future of the potential of CRISPR to make us live longer and have healthier lives?
0: It does flow. I mean, Jennifer Doudna, one of the inventors of the CRISPR technology, I mean, she's said many times, she's tried to get the point across, is that this is profound. Like, this is, you know, this is the technology to change the molecular basis of who we are. And that's why it generates, you know, controversy and upset when it comes to the babies. It's much easier to understand and accept when it's someone like Victoria Gray, who's so sick. But, you know, the genome is the genome, and it can be made better.
1: Antonio Regalado, thank you for this wonderful overview.
0: Terrific. Thank you, guys.
2: Antonio Regalado is the senior editor for biomedicine at MIT Technology Review.
1: Well, that brings us to the big picture question, Seth. And the question that we asked at the top of the show was, is CRISPR a fundamentally different kind of gene editing technology?
2: Well, I think in some ways it is because, well, it has high precision, and ultimately it could be, I suspect, much more affordable, which would, you know, suddenly convert it from boutique medicine or a boutique treatment into something that could be perhaps even routinely done. It is a revolution. It's like the germ theory, right? I think medical history will be divided into before CRISPR and after CRISPR.

0: Well, this show would not be possible without the editing talents of senior producer Gary Niederhoff and assistant producers Ryan Edwards and Shannon Rose Geary. I am the executive producer of Big Picture Science, Molly Bentley.
1: And I'm Seth Shostak, senior astronomer at the SETI Institute. We'd like to give a big thanks to our listeners and to our Patreon supporters.
0: The original music in the show is by Dewey DeLay and June Miyake. This episode of Big Picture Science, looking at how gene editing technologies are rewriting DNA, is called CRISPR Mosquitoes.
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